0: Michael Feinstein will be along to dip into the Great American Songbook. And Audra McDonald as well. Yannick Nezet-Séguin, as Jeff mentioned, will conduct the whole affair. It is a gala performance in support of Carnegie Hall's extensive artistic, education, and social impact programs. And we should say that this concert will begin with some music by Leonard Bernstein, the Overture to Candide. And Bernstein, of course, was a big part of the original concert of the century.
1: Members of the New York Philharmonic were the orchestra in that performance 50 years ago, and Bernstein was an enormous part of it. And his spirit is also going to be evoked, as you will hear on stage from Renee Fleming, the onstage host. She will talk about the Bernstein connection to this concert this evening. And now on stage, our concertmaster tonight from the NYO USA All-Stars. His name is Matthew Hakkarainen, and he, in 2018, was a member of the NYO USA. And today, well, on other days at least, he's the associate concertmaster of the Toronto Symphony. And tonight, here with Yannick Nezet-Séguin and the rest of the NYO All-Stars.
0: So this will be the opening work, and it will be a concert full of relatively short pieces. There's no intermission. It's going to move right along, and by the end of the evening, you'll be exhausted. No, you'll have a really great kind of tasting menu.
1: Oh, of for sure.
0: Some of the wonderful music you can hear on the stage and some of the amazing musicians who perform it.
1: And the stage door opens, and out goes Yannick Nezet-Séguin. And we are ready to begin this 50th anniversary celebration of the Concert of the Century that took place in 1976 here to raise money to help Carnegie Hall stay strong and operate. And tonight we celebrate that anniversary and the 135th anniversary of the opening of this great hall. From Carnegie Hall Live, it comes to you now.

0: The NYO USA All-Stars, an orchestra of young professional musicians. Nobody in that orchestra is 35 years old yet. The only one over 35 is Yanni Kinesi-Séguin, the conductor, to open this Concert of the Century, celebrating the anniversary of Carnegie Hall.
1: And now, please welcome Renee Fleming.
2: Thank you so much. Wow, that was fantastic. I am ready to go for this evening. In 1887, Andrew Carnegie was inspired to build an institution that would intertwine itself with the history of our country. Carnegie Hall was conceived as a platform not only for performers, but for physicists, poets, philosophers, and politicians. But it is, above all, a home for music, for the most celebrated artists of every generation. A 25-year-old Leonard Bernstein made his Carnegie Hall debut in 1943 and soon became a near constant presence. And 50 years ago tonight, he joined a galaxy of stars for the Concert of the Century. The quintessential artist citizen, Bernstein worked to create a better world through art. In a time when the country was fiercely divided, Bernstein began work on Candide, Voltaire's satirical critique of optimism. That sparkling overture we just heard soon gives way to scenes of terrible injustice and suffering, leading Candide to ask, "Can this really be the best of all possible worlds?" But even in times when the limits of blithe optimism are laid bare, we can surely agree that this is the best of all possible concert halls. Yes. Absolutely. 135 years ago tonight, Carnegie Hall opened its doors. Tchaikovsky made his American debut that night, but central to the hall was the Oratorio Society of New York. I love this story. When Louise Whitfield married Andrew Carnegie, New York's most eligible bachelor, there was no appropriate hall for the Oratorio Society, of which Louise was an ardent supporter. As the two sailed on their honeymoon in Scotland, she convinced her new husband that the great ensemble deserved a home. Now, we can't be sure if she ever sang with the Oratorio Society, but something tells me she was a soprano. The choral tradition makes a fitting metaphor for Carnegie's other great cause, the quest for world peace. Tonight, as we touch on some of the milestones of our shared history, we celebrate not only the headlining soloists, but all those who have come together to make music on this stage. Now, please welcome back Yanni Kinesi-Séguin and the National Youth Orchestra USA All-Stars.

0: Music by Tchaikovsky, the third movement of his Symphony No. 6, commonly known as the Pathétique, played at a brisk pace by the NYO USA All-Stars. The NYO is the National Youth Orchestra of the U.S., conducted by Yannick Nezet-Séguin. 135 years ago, Tchaikovsky made his American debut on this very stage at Carnegie Hall, and now his music represented in this 50th anniversary of the so-called Concert of the Century.
1: Yannick Nezet-Séguin heads back out with René Fleming, and this is the first appearance now in this concert of the act that, as we mentioned earlier, was on this bill 135 years ago. The Oratorio Society of New York joining the NYO USA All-Stars and Yannick Nezet-Séguin in Mozart's Laudate Domini. Great big applause for René Fleming as she takes a bow.

0: Rene Fleming singing Mozart's Laudate Dominum with the NYO USA All-Stars Orchestra and Yannick Nesse-Séguin and the Oratorio Society of New York. And now Rene changes jobs. She's the host again.
1: Little double duty tonight.
2: So everywhere in the world, music enhances a hall, with one exception, said Isaac Stern. Carnegie Hall enhances the music. The acoustic created by architect William Burnett Tuthill attracts great artists from all over the world. But Carnegie Hall is much more than the world's greatest concert hall. It is a community gathered around the pursuit of excellence. And this includes the professionals who labor behind the scenes, working evenings, weekends, and holidays. Thank you, guys. At least they don't have to wear gowns. Now please welcome to the stage Joyce DiDonato and Emmanuel Axe.

0: From Carnegie Hall, live, the very first collaboration on this stage by Joyce DiDonato, the mezzo-soprano, and Emmanuel Ax, the pianist, offering what Joyce DiDonato told us earlier was something that she felt was useful in a concert like this, a gala concert, a moment of repose and quiet. And so she chose two of Gustav Mahler's Rückert-Lieder, songs by Friedrich Rückert, to sing for us. Backstage at Carnegie Hall, I'm Jeff Spurgeon. John Schaefer's here, and, well, we're going to have quite a switch up now.
1: Right. Although I should say, before we leave entirely what Joyce DiDonato and Manny Ax have done for us, that the twilight mood of those songs was accompanied on stage by a beautiful shot of a late evening sky. We've also been treated to various images from Carnegie's history, both musical and political.
0: Yes.
1: The poster for women's suffrage, yep, from the early 20th century, for example. But as you say, Jeff, a very different sound approaching as the members of the NYO USA All-Stars, the National Youth Orchestra All-Stars, retune and

The rousing finale of Gershwin's Piano Concerto in F, played by pianist Daniil Trifonov, with Yannick Nezet-Séguin conducting the NYO, the National Youth Orchestra of USA, All-Stars. Again, some of the finest musicians to come through this 13-year program here at Carnegie Hall, taking part in this gala event celebrating the 50th anniversary of the so-called Concert of the Century. And that takes us to the end of the first half of this live broadcast from Carnegie Hall, celebrating the 50th anniversary of the Concert of the Century. Coming up in the second half, we'll hear more performances from this all-star lineup, including Audra McDonald, Michael Feinstein, and Lang Lang. It'll be the second time we're hearing Lang Lang this season, because earlier this year, he played the Bartok Piano Concerto No. 3 with the Vienna Philharmonic. Let's take a listen to that performance now.

0: This is Bartók's Piano Concerto No. 3, performed by Lang Lang, with the Vienna Philharmonic, conducted by Andras Nelsons. That performance comes from an earlier broadcast in this Carnegie Hall Live series. We'll take a quick break now, and then we'll be back with this celebratory concert for the 50th anniversary of the Concert of the Century. I'm John Schaefer. This is Carnegie Hall Live.
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0: Backstage at Carnegie Hall, I'm John Schaefer alongside Jeff Spurgeon, and we're in the middle of the 50th anniversary celebration of the Concert of the Century.
3: That's right. John, we're going to now hear a performance by, well, she's honored beyond belief, 6 Tony Awards and 2 Grammys and an Emmy. Audra McDonald is here tonight to choose some selections from the music that came about in America in the 20th century and reached Carnegie Hall in some of its greatest forms through those years.
4: Now, please welcome Audra McDonald and Andy Einhorn.
5: Good evening. I'm so happy to be here in this most beautiful space, this most beautiful music happening, the sacred home of music. So I'm reading this so that I don't get the dates wrong, because it's live on radio and I don't want to get it wrong. Duke Ellington made his Carnegie Hall debut on January 23rd, 1943. And the concert featured the premiere of his ambitious 45-minute orchestra suite for orchestra and vocalist, Black, Brown, and Beige, which I've actually had the great opportunity and fortune to perform. He and his ensemble, already world famous, of course, visited Carnegie Hall annually throughout the 40s with their signature dance tunes and timeless songs, including this enduring standard that I'm going to sing for you that a jazz musician once raised his glass and said, "Here's to all the musicians who have died going out of the bridge of Sophisticated Lady."

Thank you so much. So, Gershwin. George Gershwin made his Carnegie Hall debut April 21st, 1924, 102 years ago, with Rhapsody in Blue in its original version for piano and jazz band, and Gershwin improvising the piano part. An American in Paris also premiered here in December of 1928. Pretty amazing. 70 years later, in September of 1998, I made my Carnegie Hall debut on opening night of the hall's 108th season in celebration of Gershwin's 100th birthday. And the band that evening was the visiting San Francisco Symphony, and its conductor was the one and only Michael Tilson Thomas, our beloved MTT. He was already a legend of American music and culture, and he appeared at Carnegie Hall here over 100 times over the span of 50 years. Michael Tilson Thomas invited me to come and sing here at Carnegie Hall in 1998, and he was the one who gave me my concert career. It started because of him. I love him dearly. I miss him so much. So, with much love, I dedicate the following number that he orchestrated. This is his arrangement. I dedicate this to MTT and his beloved Joshua.

0: Audra McDonald and pianist Andy Einhorn. A little tribute to Gershwin, to Ellington, to Carnegie Hall history, to Michael Tilson Thomas. A lot packed into those numbers at this concert, celebrating the 50th anniversary of the Concert of the Century.
1: And up next, sticking with the Great American Songbook, we'll hear a performance by Michael Feinstein, who is the champion of the Great American Songbook and, in fact, the founder of the Great American Songbook Foundation. And he'll be doing one song solo and another with the NYO USA All-Star Orchestra.
0: And again, there's so much heritage in this concert, and, well, who better to be an ambassador for this music than a man who worked with Ira Gershwin and soaked it up from the source, and who has been a great champion of all kinds of music of
2: this kind. Ladies and gentlemen, please welcome Michael Feinstein.
1: We'll hear Michael at the piano, singing from the piano, and a special version of Arthur Schwartz's That's Entertainment, with lyrics and arrangement by Jerry Herman.
3: Good evening, ladies and gentlemen. I am so thrilled to be part of this wonderful evening, and it is extraordinary to me to think that 67 years ago, this hall was almost destroyed. And thanks to Isaac Stern, it still exists. So aren't we lucky to be here? I've been asked to sing a couple of songs celebrating two legends who performed at Carnegie Hall, making their debuts in 1960 and 1961. I first want to speak briefly about Judy Garland, briefly because there's so much to say about Judy Garland. Go ahead. She won't mind. I'll accept anyone's applause. Judy Garland made her debut here April 23rd, 1961, and then returned to Carnegie Hall shortly thereafter and recorded a live album that was a Grammy-winning recording, her only Grammy, and one that became legendary, that it was 73 weeks on the bestseller list. And after her second Carnegie Hall show, she went out drinking with a friend of mine, Elaine Stritch. Those were the days when bars were open all night, you know, and Elaine told me the story that she and Judy went out drinking. They were sitting at a bar, and it got to be daylight. They were still sitting at the bar, and she said, Judy turned to her and said, Elaine, I'm going to say something I've never said before. And Elaine said, what is that, Judy? And she said, good night. This song that I'm going to sing for you is one that was included in Miss Garland's Carnegie Hall show. It's by Arthur Schwartz and Howard Dietz. And yet, I'm not going to sing the Dietz lyric. I'm going to sing a lyric that was created by Jerry Herman when he paid tribute on this stage in 1998 to Judy Garland. And so, That's Entertainment tonight becomes That's Judy Garland.

Thank you. Now another remembrance of a man who was very close to Judy Garland, and his name is Tony Bennett. Tony Bennett won 18 Grammy Awards and sold over 20 million albums and made his debut at Carnegie Hall in 1960, recorded a live album here in 1962. And this is a song that I know was special to Tony because he sang it in every single one of his shows for the last 20 years of his performing career. It has lyrics by Marilyn and Alan Bergman and music by Michel Legrand. And it's a song that is about the endurance of a relationship. You have to have a few years on you to sing it. And Marilyn and Alan Bergman knew from whence they spoke when they wrote this song, because they were married for over 60 years. Not happily, but they were... That is an absolute lie. They were very, very happily married. So I apologize, Marilyn and Alan, for that cheap joke. It is now my pleasure to... ask our wonderful maestro, Maestro Yannick, to return to the stage with his beautiful orchestra. Maestro!

best of friends. If we can try with every day to make it better as it grows,

0: Michael Feinstein at the piano singing How Do You Keep the Music Playing by Michel Legrand from the musical Best Friends. He also did That's Entertainment, a version of it, the Arthur Schwartz song. And commemorating the year 1960 on this gala concert, looking at Carnegie Hall's long history, the year 1960, the year Isaac Stern helped save the hall, and the year of the debuts of Judy Garland and Tony Bennett.
1: And backstage at Carnegie Hall, I'm Jeff Spurgeon, John Schaefer's here, and we're getting ready for another great orchestral workout. And in fact, one of the performers playing in this next work is doing a small workout himself, a little bit of backstage calisthenics.
0: A little bit of jumping jacks from
1: it's okay. You need to get worked up. You got to get ready for the Tchaikovsky. Long Long is here, and he's ready to bring us a part of the Tchaikovsky Piano Concerto No. 1 from the NYO All-Stars, the NYO USA All-Stars, and Maestro Neze Seguin. Love the Tchaikovsky on this program. Important.
2: Ladies and gentlemen, Long Long.
1: Tchaikovsky represented here tonight because he was here on Carnegie Hall's opening night exactly 135 years ago. Now, with, as he says it, his signature piece, Long Long.

0: And that's how Tchaikovsky goes at Carnegie Hall, in the hands of pianist Lang Lang and the NYO USA All-Stars Orchestra, conducted by Yannick Nézet-Séguin. Another great performance from a great musician of the world. Lang Lang made his Carnegie Hall debut in April of 2001, more than 25 years ago, playing the Grieg Concerto and a little Scriabin as an encore with Yuri Temirkhanov and the Baltimore Symphony. Now, of course, he's been all over the world, establishing music education programs and, of course, delighting audiences everywhere. Now, Ms. Fleming returns. We do have a couple of more performances on this program tonight, and Renee Fleming will tell you more
1: now. That was a wow. For 135 years, Carnegie Hall has been intertwined with the life of this city. Composer Valerie Coleman wrote 7 o'clock shout during the recent pandemic, inspired by the nightly cheers for frontline workers. When the hall reopened in October 21, 7 o'clock shout kicked off the gala, symbolizing the resilience and hope of New Yorkers.

0: Music by the contemporary American composer Valerie Coleman, her 7 o'clock shout. You may remember 7 o'clock during the COVID times when we would go to our windows and doors and bang on pots and pans and offer up a cheer to the frontline workers, and you heard the members of the NYO USA All-Stars, conductor Yannick Nezet-Sagan, and the orchestra here at Carnegie Hall doing just that.
1: So is this the best of all possible nights, or what? Carnegie Hall has been many things to many people, and it is the people who have passed through this space who continue to make it a vital cultural force. All of you are part of that legacy, and we thank you all for what you have done to lay the groundwork for the future. For I truly believe, despite the incredible historical journey we've taken tonight, that the best is yet to come. When Candide comes to the end of his travels, he is no more certain of the best than he was at the beginning. All I know, he says, is that we must make our garden grow.

an all-star cast on stage to conclude this 50th anniversary celebration of the Concert of the Century held in 1976 and the 135th anniversary to the day of the opening night concert at Carnegie Hall. You heard the NYO USA All-Stars conducted by Yannick Nézet-Séguin. And in that end work choir, Long Long, Renee Fleming, Emmanuel Axe, Joyce DiDonato, Daniil Trifonov, Audra McDonald, and the pianist who worked with her, Andy Einhorn, Michael Feinstein, Isabel Leonard, and the Oratorio Society of New York, music director Kent Treitel, the act that was here on Carnegie Hall's opening night. A standing ovation from this Carnegie Hall audience.

0: and Isaac Stern and
1: Rostropovich.
0: Not the usual. And they had trouble reading the scores, too.
1: And so, nobody cared a bit.
0: Absolutely not.
1: A lot of history baked into these walls here at Carnegie Hall. That history being celebrated in this gala concert tonight. And really, just a remarkable conglomeration of talent out on stage. The next generation represented by the NYO USA All-Stars and some of the brightest stars in the classical music firmament and the popular music. I mean, Audra McDonald,
0: yes.
1: Michael Feinstein, mm-hmm. You know, these are classic American voices.
0: Celebrating all of the musical, and this isn't by any means all of the musical legacy of Carnegie Hall, but it is beyond the classical world, and that's what this building was created for, was for the Oratorio Society. There's a quotation of Andrew Carnegie on the wall right now. At Carnegie Hall. Perhaps the most tragic thing about mankind is that we are all dreaming about some magical garden over the horizon instead of enjoying the roses that are right outside. Well, tonight the roses are in Carnegie Hall. Well, it's mostly orchids, actually, in the hands of all the performers. And some incredibly bright flowering of music on this historic stage.
2: 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Thanks for tuning in. Come to Carnegie Hall.
0: That was Joyce DiDonato dropping by on her
1: the
0: way
1: audio up. Version of a photobomb from Joyce DiDonato.
0: Just exactly right. All right, and Yannick Nézet-Séguin is with us now here at mic number two. Congratulations, maestro. You've given us encouragement to make the garden grow a little more tonight.
3: Well, I think this music is just so special, and we were all artists on that stage, and hopefully everyone in the hall and everyone listening now, thanks to you, are feeling the privilege of having this opportunity to revisit this moment that was, of course, part of the DNA of the hall, but also speaks to our times so beautifully.
1: You know, over the years that we've been broadcasting these events from Carnegie Hall, I know that you're associated with Philadelphia Orchestra, across town, the Metropolitan Orchestra, your hometown band up in Montreal, but we see and hear a lot of you here at Carnegie Hall, I think more than any other performer. Mm. What is it about this place that it means so much to you?
3: Well, first, I think I'm just the luckiest person to be here so often, and I all the time think, yeah, at some point they're going to get, you know, tired of me. But as long as people want of me here, it's a combination of really, truly acoustical qualities, which are undeniable. You know, it's one of those very rare halls where you have to actually use it as another instrument. Mm. That actually is something that goes with you if you're able. And I've been telling the young musicians, the fabulous musicians of NYO this week, been telling them, use the hall. And I think the other aspect, and everybody is talking about this, but there are ghosts here in the best possible way. There is an energy. We do feel everybody who's come on that stage is just staying. Their soul is staying for some reason. And that makes it extra special when we're here. And sometimes it can make people even more nervous. But on the night, like tonight, I just felt like it just enhanced, in a way, the performance of everyone.
1: Did you feel the ghost of Bernstein?
3: Oh,
1: and
3: my
1: that
3: God.
1: 50-year ago concert?
3: Absolutely. And now, you know, I'm sure you've said that to your listeners, but there were some beautiful images while we were playing.
1: Yes.
3: That, of course, became very emotional. Just thinking, this is a very New York moment, and New York, may New York, through places like Carnegie Hall, still be the beacon of freedom of speech, of expression, of creativity, of diversity, of opening our hearts to each other.
1: Well said.
0: Yannick Nézet-Séguin, who conducted the NYO USA All-Stars and an amazing cast of stars tonight. Thank you so much. Congratulations. Wonderful to be with you once again.
3: Well,
0: thank
3: wonderful
0: you.
3: To talk to you, and thank you for being here to relay this to all the listeners.
0: We are hearing from people all around the country who are
3: thank
0: appreciating
3: you.
0: Your work tonight. Thank you so much. Yannick Nézet-Séguin with us as members of the Oratorio Society of New York, and our solo artists and some of the orchestra members continue to file off stage.

0: stage on this gala night, 135 years to the day and the date that Carnegie Hall was first opened to the public.
1: That takes us to the end of this Carnegie Hall live broadcast. And since we have a little extra time tonight, let's listen to an excerpt from another broadcast in the Carnegie Hall live series. This is the Cleveland Orchestra and the Cleveland Orchestra Chorus, conducted by Franz Welser-Mürst, and you'll hear them perform music from Verdi's Requiem.

Boris. Boris. Boris.

0: That's from Verdi's Requiem, performed by the Cleveland Orchestra and the Cleveland Orchestra Chorus, conducted by Franz Welser-Mürst. That recording comes from another broadcast in this Carnegie Hall Live series. For now, that brings us to the end of this program. Our thanks, as always, to Clive Gillinson and the staff at Carnegie Hall. 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Our production team, Eileen Delahunty, Laura Boyman, Nicole Nelson, and Christine Herskovitz. I'm John Schaefer, alongside Jeff Spurgeon. 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
1: 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Good evening, I'm Sammy Griffith, and welcome to A Little Night Music. I'll be with you for the next 2 hours, playing music so you can rest easy. Coming up this hour, we'll hear music by Ralph Vaughan Williams, Antonín Rajka, and Nino Rota. We'll begin this hour with music by Welsh-English composer Edward Gurman. He wrote quite a bit of incidental music throughout his life, including the music for a play entitled The Conqueror, written in 1905 for the new La Scala Theatre in London. It was a play written by the Duchess of Sutherland. Her name was Millicent, although she wrote under a pseudonym throughout her career. We'll hear a performance of the Berceuse, or lullaby, from The Conqueror, this performance by the Czech-Slovak Radio Symphony, led by Adrian Leeper.

Adrian Lieper led the Czech-Slovak Radio Symphony in that performance of Edward German's Berceuse from The Conqueror. Thank you to Lois Bigler for adopting that recording from our library here at Discover Classical, Dayton's only 24-hour classical music station. 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Up next, more music from 1905, composed by another English musician, Ralph Vaughan Williams. This is a symphonic impression, as he described it, of the Fen Country in East Anglia. Vaughan Williams studied at Trinity College, Cambridge in the 1890s, and with his cousin Ralph Wedgwood, he regularly traversed the Fens in order to hear choral services at Ely Cathedral. Vaughan Williams dedicated this piece to his cousin, and we'll hear a performance of In the Fen Country by the London Philharmonic, led by Bernard Haitink.

Bernard Haitink led the London Philharmonic in that performance of Ralph Vaughan Williams' In the Fen Country. That recording was adopted in memory of Diane Staub from our library here at Discover Classical, 88.1, 89.1, and 89.9. I'm Sammy Griffith, and thanks for joining me this evening. Still to come this hour, music by Domenico Scarlatti and Nino Rota. Up next, Antonín Rajka, a Czech-born composer who spent his career traveling back and forth between Paris and Vienna and eventually became a French citizen. Rajka was a student of both Antonio Salieri and Johann Georg Albrechtsberger, where he was probably studying alongside the young Beethoven and perhaps even Schubert. Rajka's earliest aspiration as a composer was to write opera. However, his works in that genre were never particularly successful, but he became very well known as a teacher, and his writings on music theory were quite a bit ahead of his time. In the end, we remember him best for his wind ensemble works. We'll hear the Wind Quintet in D major, Opus 91, No. 3, performed by the Westwood Wind Quintet.

The Westwood Wind Quintet performed Antonín Rejka's Wind Quintet in D major, Opus 91, number 3. I'm Sammy Griffith, and thanks for joining me this evening here at listener-supported Discover Classical. Our next work is a piece written by Domenico Scarlatti. This is his sonata in B minor, K87. We'll hear it transcribed for guitar and performed.

Rachel Gauck performed Domenico Scarlatti's Sonata in B minor. Thank you to Clytus Marvin for adopting that recording from our library here at Discover Classical, the Miami Valley's home for classical music. Coming up in the next hour, music by Giuseppe Martucci, as well as one of Bach's French suites and a symphony by Mozart. We'll close this hour with music from Franco Zeffirelli's 1968 film, Romeo and Juliet. The music was written by Nino Rota and became a global hit when it was rearranged by Henry Mancini as an instrumental work. It's known as the love theme from Romeo and Juliet, also called A Time for Us. This performance by violinist Angèle Dubois and the string ensemble La Pietà.

You heard A Time for Us, music from the 1968 Zeffirelli film Romeo and Juliet, composed by Nino Rota. That performance by Angèle Dubois and La Pietà. Thank you to Barbara O'Hara for adopting that recording from our library here at Discover Classical. 88.1 WDPR Dayton, 89.1 WUSO Springfield, 89.9 WDPG Greenville, and streaming online at discoverclassical.org. Good evening, I'm Sammy Griffith, and thanks for joining me for a little night music. We'll begin this hour with music by virtuoso pianist and composer Giuseppe Martucci. He began performing in the age of only 8 years old and became an international star at the age of 19, touring through Germany, France, and England. He later held several teaching posts at conservatories in Italy. In addition to his performing career, he composed music and was compared to Johannes Brahms, not particularly in style, but for their common interest in absolute music. We'll hear a performance of Martucci's Canzonetta, Opus 55, No. 1, this performance by the Philharmonia Orchestra, led by Francesco Diavolos.

You heard Giuseppe Martucci's Ken Zanetta, Opus 55, Number 1, performed by the Philharmonia Orchestra, led by Francesco Diavolos. 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Our next work is a French suite written by Johann Sebastian Bach. This is one of a set of six so-called French suites that he wrote. Not particularly French in style, but he did use the French spelling of some of the dance titles. We'll hear a performance of suite number 3 in B minor, which consists of the Allemande, Courante, Sarabande, Angloise, Minuet and Trio, and Gigue. This performance by pianist Andres Schiff.

Andras Schiff performed Johann Sebastian Bach's French Suite in B minor. Thank you to R. Allen Kimbrough for adopting that recording from our library here at listener-supported Discover Classical. I'm Sammy Griffith, and it's a pleasure to be with you this evening. Still to come this hour, music by Josef Cantaloube, as well as John Dowland. Up next, Mozart's 29th Symphony. Completed in 1774, it's probably one of his better-known early symphonies, and it's been called a landmark in Mozart's personal style, being both an intimate chamber music style combined with a fiery and impulsive manner. We'll hear a performance of the Symphony No. 29 in A major by the Camerata Labicensis, led by Alexander von Pidemick.

That was Mozart's Symphony No. 29 in A Major, performed by the Camerata Lobachensis, led by Alexander von Pitomic. Thank you to David and Joanne Deutsch for adopting that recording from our library here at Discover Classical, 88.1, 89.1, and 89.9. I'm Sammy Griffith. Thanks for listening with me this evening. Up next, music by French composer Joseph Cantaloube. He was born in 1879, and his family was from the Auvergne region in France, and later in his career, he wrote a set of Chants d'Auvergne, or songs, from the Auvergne region. It was a set of folk songs that he collected and orchestrated from that area. We'll hear the Bailero from the Book One of the Chants d'Auvergne. This performance by mezzo-soprano Frederica von Stade and the Utah Symphony, led by Joseph Silverstein.

You heard Joseph Cantaloube's Bailero from Book One of the Chants d'Auvergne, that performance by Frederica von Stad, and the Utah Symphony led by Joseph Silverstein. Thank you to Walter and Marsha Wood for adopting that recording from our library here at Discover Classical, the Miami Valley's home for classical music. Our last work this evening is a piece written by English Renaissance composer John Dowland, known as a lutenist and singer. He's most famous for his lute work Flow My Tears and the Lacrimae Pavans. We'll hear one of his other works for lute. This is called A Fancy. We'll hear it performed by guitarist Pascal Bowles.

0: Pascal Bowles performed John Dowland's A Fancy. Thank you to Jolynn Navarre for adopting that recording from our library here at Discover Classical. I'm Sammy Griffith, and it's been a pleasure to be with you this evening. I'll be back with you again tomorrow evening at 10 p.m. for a little more night music. Up next is Peter Vandegraaff to take you through the overnight. 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
1: In just a few minutes, I'll have for you a Fantasia for cello and orchestra by the Brazilian composer Heitor Villa-Lobos with cellist Antonio Meneses, who first performs this etude by a contemporary of Mozart named Jean-Pierre Duport.

That's an etude or study by a French composer who was a great cellist. His brother was as well, actually. Jean-Pierre Duport, his name. And that's etude number 8, performed by Antonio Meneses, the first of a couple of works performed by Antonio Meneses. And later on, we'll turn to The Barber of Seville. Hope you'll stay tuned. I'm Peter Van de Graaff. Ettore Villa-Lobos' main instrument, although he played several, was the cello. He wrote a lot of music for that instrument, including this Fantasia, which he wrote in 1945. Antonio Meneses heard here with the Sao Paulo Symphony, conducted by Isaac Karabchevsky.

Antonio Meneses, cello, and the Sao Paulo Symphony, conducted by Isaac Karabchevsky, and that music by Heitor Villa-Lobos, the Fantasia. And that is music composed in 1945 by that cellist composer from Brazil. A little more for the cello, this time unaccompanied, and this is a great Hungarian cellist named Janos Starker performing an etude by Alfredo Piatti.

0: Cellist composer Alfredo Piatti wrote that etude. Actually, he also called it a caprice. And that was recorded by Janos Starker, who made a large recording of several etudes for solo cello.
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0: Before Rossini's Barber of Seville, and we will hear music from that in just a little bit, there was another Barber of Seville, which was very, very popular, by Rossini's predecessor, if you will, in the operatic world, contemporary of Mozart and Haydn, named Giovanni Paisiello. Here is the overture to that Barber of Seville with Adam Fischer and the Hungarian State Orchestra.

Adam Fischer and the Hungarian State Orchestra, the overture to The Barber of Seville, not that one, not the famous one by Rossini, but the one which preceded it and was very, very popular until the Rossini came along. Same story, same libretto. Music of Giovanni Paisiello. In fact, there was a claque in the audience of the premiere of Rossini's Barber of Seville that tried to sabotage that because they so favored the Paisiello piece, but of course the Rossini has eclipsed that by quite a bit. Here is a suite from Rossini's Barber of Seville now, arranged for winds with the Netherlands Wind Ensemble.

Wenzel Zedlock made that transcription for Winds of several of the best-loved excerpts from the comic opera by Gioachino Rossini called The Barber of Seville. And that performance featured the Netherlands Wind Ensemble. A common practice in the day was that kind of arrangement. Here is Jan Leschetizky performing a prelude by the French composer Olivier Messiaen.

Le Nombre Léger, The Light Number, one of the preludes by Olivier Messiaen. That was pianist Jan Leschetsky. This is listener-supported Discover Classical, 88.1 WDPR Dayton, 89.1 WUSO Springfield, 89.9 WDPG Greenville, and at discoverclassical.org. This is Peter Vandegraaff speaking. It's my pleasure to bring you performances from the Menuhin family. Yehudi Menuhin, a great, great violinist, one of the great prodigies in history, also a great conductor. And here he is, first of all, in that latter role, leading the Royal Philharmonic. This is the fifth of the Pomp and Circumstance Marches by Sir Edward Elgar.

As a child, Yehudi Menuhin recorded the Elgar Violin Concerto with the composer conducting in a famous recording. And there, Yehudi Menuhin, as an older man, conducted the Royal Philharmonic in the Fifth Pomp and Circumstance March by Sir Edward Elgar. This is Sir Yehudi Menuhin conducting the Menuhin Festival Orchestra as we listen to the Symphony No. 5 from the Eight Little Symphonies by the 18th century English composer William Boyce.

Symphony No. 5 of the Little Symphonies by William Boyce, 18th century English composer, conducted by Sir Yehudi Menuhin, who led his festival orchestra. Yehudi Menuhin, famous as a violinist, first and foremost, and here he is in that role with Gerald Moore at the piano. This is Perpetual Motion by Otakar Novacek.

Perpetual Motion by Otakar Novacek with Yehudi Menuhin violin and Gerald Moore piano. Here again, Yehudi Menuhin now conducting the London Philharmonic. His wife, Hephzibah, sister, Yalta, and son, Jeremy, are the three pianists in this triple concerto in F by Mozart.

some of the lighter music by a composer who's often known for his rather dense counterpoint. His name is Max Reger, R-E-G-E-R, late Romantic German composer. Serenade in G there with Robert Willoughby, Marilyn McDonald, and violist John Tartaglia. Here's a song by Max Reger. From the Heaven's Eyes, it's called Frauke Mai sings it.

Max Reger wrote some truly beautiful songs. That's one of them, Aus den Himmelsaugen. Frauke Mai, mezzo-soprano, and pianist Bernhard Renzikowski. 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Our music is inspired by children's toys, and as the story goes, when Satie died, they looked behind his piano, and this piece, which was unknown until that time, had slipped behind, so never performed, recorded, or even acknowledged until after his death. It's called Jack in the Box. It's played by Michel Legrand.

Michel Legrand, the pianist, and that fun piece from 1899 by Eric Satie. And it describes a famous children's toy. It's called Jack in the Box. My name is Peter Van de Graaff. We'll hear a French suite by Bach. He wrote six of them for the keyboard. We'll have the number four in a little bit. But first, this ballet by Claude Debussy. He wrote this for piano. And then it was orchestrated by a friend of his. It's called La Boîte à Joujou, or The Toy Box, and tells a familiar story often told in the ballet world of toys coming to life. Here it is with the Seattle Symphony, Ludovic Morlot, the conductor, and this by Debussy.

That's some quite late music by Claude Debussy. He wrote it as a piano piece and intended to orchestrate it, but it was done by André Caplet, who did a fair amount of orchestrating of Debussy's music. La Boîte à Joujoux, the Toy Box, with the Seattle Symphony, conducted by Ludovic Morlot. Here is a bit more toy-inspired music, toys moving around and becoming animated. It is called The March of the Toys, and it comes from the Children's Suites by violinist composer Josef Achron. Here are Itamar Zorman, violin, and Kwan Yi, piano.

The March of the Toys by Josef Achron, a part of his children's suite. Itamar Zorman, violin, Kwan Yi, piano. 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More French music now, although not by a French composer. This is one of the six French suites, French dance forms arranged into suites, worked into suites by Johann Sebastian Bach. It's thought that he wrote this music for his wife to play. This is the fourth of those six French suites. We'll hear it in its entirety, and Richard Egar plays harpsichord.

Harpsichordist Richard Egar performing that music by Johann Sebastian Bach, who wrote 6 English suites. He also wrote 6 French suites. That was the 4th of those French suites in E-flat. And this is from a French suite by Guillaume du Manoir.

Jordi Savall conducted that from a suite by Jumanoir. 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Two great guitarists who are also composers represented here. Let's begin with Giulio Regondi and an etude he wrote. It is played by David Starobin.

music by a guitarist composer who was really a man of the world. He was actually born in Switzerland, but to an Italian father and a Swiss mother. His name is Giulio Regondi. His Etude number 10 in A major there was played by David Starobin. Regondi wrote, I think, exclusively for his instrument, sometimes paired with other instruments, but that's the first of a couple of Italian guitar works we'll hear. This is Peter van de Graaff. Dances later on, including a collection of dances for orchestra by a composer born in Belize. When's the last time you heard music from that country in Central America? But right now, this by Ferdinando Carulli, who rode the wave of the vogue of guitar in the early 19th century, contemporary of Beethoven. This is a guitar concerto in A by Carulli with Pepe Romero, guitar, and the Academy of St. Martin in the Fields, conducted by Iona Brown.

Pepe Romero Guitar and the Academy of St. Martin in the Fields, conducted by Iona Brown. Guitar Concerto in A by guitarist-composer Ferdinando Carulli. Now we turn to dance music. And we begin with three Moravian dances by Czech composer Leoš Janáček, played by Eva Kupiec.

performance there by the Polish pianist Ewa Kupiec, but of music from Moravia, which is the area of the Czech Republic from where the composer of that music comes. His name is Leos Janáček. Here is an exotic dance, a merengue, by French composer Jean Francais.

Shandor Rigo saxophone, Christina Leap grill piano, and a merengue by Jean Francais, one of the exotic dances. 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Now, if you keep your eye on the classical music world, you may have noticed that of late there's been a lot of interest in music from marginalized composers. They could be female composers, African American or of African descent, composers of the Pacific Rim, South America, Central America, etc. And some real discoveries have been made. Here's an example. Have you ever heard music from Belize? That's the Central American country. You're about to do so. And this music by a woman named Erilyn Wallen, W-A-L-L-E-N. You may have come across her name because in 2024, King George III appointed her as the Master of King's Music, the first black woman to hold that position. Here are the Dances for Orchestra by this Belize-born, but then British composer, Erilyn Wallen. And we hear this music performed by the BBC Concert Orchestra, conducted by John Andrews. A real discovery here for you.

That is some music by a woman who is the first black woman to hold the position of the Master of King's Music, a position which has gone on for centuries in England. And her name is Erilyn Wallen, appointed to that position by King George III in 2024. We heard her Dances for Orchestra. And I should mention, if you didn't hear me say so beforehand, that she's from Belize in Central America. That was the BBC Concert Orchestra, John Andrews, the conductor. And it's always fun to make a musical discovery there. Erilyn Wallen, W-A-L-L-E-N. Scott Ross plays this sonata by Domenico Scarlatti.

Sonata in F-sharp minor by Domenico Scarlatti, played by Scott Ross. 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We're going to listen to a Beethoven piano sonata in just a few minutes. I hope that you'll stay with me. I'm Peter Van de Graaff. We also have a Bach Brandenburg Concerto played on modern instruments, and a sort of a Bach Brandenburg Concerto played on period instruments. I'll explain that later on. Before we hear the Beethoven piano sonata, though, this is by a French composer born in what is now Brussels, André Grétrys from Liège, Brussels. And we'll hear the overture to his opera, The Judgment of Midas, the new Philharmonia Orchestra led by Raymond Lepard.

overture to an opera by André Grétry called The Judgment of Midas. Raymond Leppard conducted there the New Philharmonia Orchestra. Beethoven and Bach included in our lineup here. We're going to listen to one of the Bach Brandenburg Concertos and then something which is a reconstruction of a Bach Brandenburg Concerto. They called it on the disc the Brandenburg Concerto No. 8 by Bach. He only wrote 6, but well, more on that later. Right now we have Ian Hobson as pianist playing the Piano Sonata No. 7 in D, the Opus 10, No. 3 by Beethoven.

It's one of the piano sonatas by Beethoven, the number 7. And a performance there by Ian Hobson, the D major opus 10, number 3 by Beethoven. This is called The Rainbow Schottische by American composer F.W.E. Friedrich.

It's called The Rainbow Schottische by G.W.E. Friedrich, American composer of the 19th century. Wrote a lot for band. That was Empire Brass and Friends and The Rainbow Schottische. 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We're going to do something quite interesting now, I think. We're going to listen to music of Bach and the Brandenburg Concerto No. 2 performed on modern instruments. Often we hear it performed on period instruments. But then we're going to hear what's called the Brandenburg Concerto No. 8. Bach only wrote 6, but I'll explain that in just a bit. First of all, Berlin Philharmonic, Herbert von Karajan, conductor, the second Brandenburg of Bach.

Herbert von Karajan conducted the Berlin Philharmonic, a modern instrument, of course, performance of the Brandenburg Concerto No. 2 by Bach. Many of the movements of the Brandenburg Concertos are based on parts of the many cantatas by Bach. And Bruce Haynes has speculated that perhaps Bach could have written several more Brandenburg Concertos. So he took several movements from cantatas and other works and arranged them into six additional Brandenburg Concertos. He calls this the Brandenburg Concerto No. 8 by Bach, which of course was never really composed as such. This is the Montreal Baroque Band, and Eric Milnes is the conductor.

Bruce Haynes took some music by Bach from various sacred works and arranged it into what he called the Brandenburg Concerto No. 8 for multiple solo instruments and orchestra. Bach, of course, never composed that. He only wrote 6, but an additional 12 have been arranged by Bruce Haynes. Eric Milnes directed the Montreal Baroque Band. Speaking of Brandenburg Concertos and arrangements, this is a rather fun one. It's called the Grand Finale Medley from the Brandenburg Suite after Bach, played by the Cambridge Buskers.

0: Drawing from all six Brandenburg Concerti by Johann Sebastian Bach. That's the finale from the Brandenburg Suite, as whimsically arranged by the Cambridge Buskers. 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
1: Anton Bruckner once said that his Fourth Symphony features a portrait of a midday meal in the forest, complete with an imitation of a barrel organ. On the next Chicago Symphony Orchestra program, Daniel Barenboim conducts this musical feast, plus works by Rimsky-Korsakov and Tchaikovsky, next time with the CSO. I'm Lisa Simeone.
0: We are going to sample from the artistry of a French conductor who was born in 1886, lived to 1979, very long life, of Paul Paré. Famous as a conductor, but he was also a composer. And we're going to be able to hear one of his two symphonies a little bit later on. But first, him as conductor. He made many recordings for the Mercury label in the 1960s, I think late 50s as well. With the Detroit Symphony Orchestra, and this is one of those recordings. It comes from Faust, the waltz from Act 2, music by Charles Gounod, conducted by Paul Paré.

originally for chorus and orchestra. That comes from Act Two of the opera Faust by Charles Gounod, the famous waltz. That recording was by the Detroit Symphony Orchestra. Paul Paré was the conductor. 1962 that was made. Paul Paré, last name spelled P-A-R-A-Y, served as conductor of the Detroit Symphony Orchestra from 1952 to 63. Lots of Mercury Living Presence recordings made with them. Paul Paré was also a composer, and we're going to hear a wonderful piece, a symphony of his, in just a little bit. But right now we have a suite from a ballet by Édouard Lalot, 19th century Frenchman, called Namouna. Mideast-inspired ballet. And here is Paul Paré conducting the Detroit Symphony.

suite from a Mideast-inspired ballet by Edouard Lalot of 19th century France called Namuna. That was the Detroit Symphony Orchestra, recorded in, 1958 with Paul Paré, conductor. Before we hear music written by Paul Paré, here he is conducting a little more 19th century French ballet music from Faust by Gounod.

Dance of the Nubian Slaves from Faust by Charles Gounod. And there again, we had the Detroit Symphony Orchestra, Paul Paré, the conductor, another one of those Mercury Living Presence recordings from the early 60s. This is Discover Classical. 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Paul Paré, famous as a conductor, principally in the United States of the Detroit Symphony, but he was also an accomplished composer. We're going to listen now to music that he wrote in 1934, and it's the first of Paré's two symphonies, Symphony No. 1 in C major. I hope you find this work as attractive as I do. Fascinating composition. James Paul, who has done much to champion the music of Paul Paré, conducts the Royal Scottish National Orchestra.

So music dating from 1934 by a musician who was best known as a conductor by far, Paul Paray, French-born, P-A-R-A-Y is the last name. And that was the first of his two symphonies, James Paul with the Royal Scottish National Orchestra. This is by a French composer of the late 17th, early 18th century from a dynasty family of musicians named the Couperins. This is Marc-Roger Normand Couperin and his English dance.

0: Defet Maroney played the harpsichord there. And that is the music by a cousin of François Couperin, Marc-Roger Normand Couperin. The composition was called the Danse Angloise, or the English Dance. 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

Maurice Ravel's Pavane for a Dead Princess, that performance by the Northwest German Philharmonic, led by Yves Abel. Good morning, and welcome to Discover Classical, 6 after 6, on this Thursday morning, July the 2nd. I'm Larry Caruso, broadcasting from the new Charles D. Berry Broadcast Studio here in downtown Dayton. Thanks for coming along for the ride, and right now we're expecting another hot day. It's 72 degrees at the moment, but I expect a high again in the lower to mid-90s today. And an extreme heat warning continues through tonight. Then some showers and thunderstorms possible Friday, Saturday, and Sunday. Lower 90s on Friday, and then mid to upper 80s on Saturday and Sunday. Again, it's currently 72 here in downtown Dayton. Enjoy the coolest part of the day right now here in Dayton. Coming up later this morning, today's edition of Arts Focus, we'll hear from Elements Music Studio in Springfield. But first, this music by Haydn. Here's the Beaux-Arts Trio with the piano, violin, and cello trio number 29 in G.

Music for violin and cello and piano by Haydn, one of his many piano trios. You heard the trio number 29 in G in that performance by the Beaux-Arts Trio. Good morning, it's 6:26 here on Discover Classical, Thursday morning, 2nd of July. And right now it's 73 degrees in Dayton, another hot one. It's going to be in the lower to mid-90s today, around 90 Friday, mid to upper 80s over the weekend. Chance of showers and thunderstorms Friday, Saturday, and Sunday. And again, an extreme heat warning today through this evening, at least. 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Here's some music by Antonio Vivaldi with the great James Galway in this flute concerto in G. He's joined by the Venetian soloists and conductor Claudio Simone.

The great James Galway there, the concerto for flute by Vivaldi, concerto in G, played by the Venetian soloists, led by Claudio Simone. 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Again, it's 73 degrees right now, but an extreme heat warning will continue today into this evening. High today in the mid to, lower to mid 90s. The 90s on Friday, too, but mid to upper 80s over the weekend. Some rain, showers, and thunderstorms Friday, Saturday, and Sunday. Coming up, a Mexican dance. Also, the pianist Jonathan Biss in one of Beethoven's shortest piano sonatas. But first, some music by Richard Wagner from his opera Tannhäuser, an opera about a song contest. Here's the overture with the Berlin Radio Symphony, led by Marek Janowski.

0: The overture to Wagner's opera Tannhäuser, and that performance by the Berlin Radio Symphony with conductor Mark Janowski. Thanks to Lois and Don Bigler for adopting that recording. Good morning, and thanks for tuning in to Discover Classical. And right now, 73 degrees in Dayton. We'll look at our forecast for today, tomorrow, and the weekend coming up at 7 o'clock. We'll hear a Mexican dance in just a moment, and what might well be Beethoven's shortest piano sonata just ahead.
1: Anton Bruckner once said that his Fourth Symphony features a portrait of a midday meal in the forest, complete with an imitation of a barrel organ. On the next Chicago Symphony Orchestra program, Daniel Barenboim conducts this musical feast, plus works by Rimsky-Korsakov and Tchaikovsky, next time with the CSO. I'm Lisa Simeone.
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0: Carlos Chavez composed that music. You heard Mexican Dance here on Discover Classical, Enrique Batis and the Mexico State Symphony. 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I'm Larry Caressel. It's great to be with you on this Thursday morning, 2nd of July, and right now 73 degrees here in downtown Dayton. We'll have a high again in the lower to mid 90s, an extreme heat warning today, and then around 90 on Friday, and then mid to upper 80s on Saturday and Sunday, but we're also expecting a chance of showers and thunderstorms Friday and this weekend. And hopefully after that we won't see 90 degrees for a little while. Again, it's currently 73 here in downtown Dayton. 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
1: Hi, I'm Jim McCutcheon, host of The Intimate Guitar. 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Join me this week for the Duo Escualo, wonderful Latin American music for cello and guitar by Radames Natali. That's The Intimate Guitar, music from the instrument held closest

Jonathan Biss played that music by Beethoven, a single movement short piano sonata, the number 19 in G minor. Good morning and thanks for tuning in to Discover Classical. 7:07 on this Thursday morning, and I'm Larry Carrasel. Thanks for coming along on what's going to be another hot and humid day in the Miami Valley. Coming up, some music to cool us off by way of Sibelius up next, and then Telemann Sonata for not just one, but two French horns and ensemble. And another great pianist of our time, Garrick Olson, coming up later with a Chopin Nocturne. But first we'll cool off with Sibelius and the London Symphony led by Antal Doraty, and a piece of music titled Night Ride and Sunrise, the Sibelius Opus 55 tone poem.

Night Riot and Sunrise, music by Sibelius, and that performance by the London Symphony with conductor Antal Dorati. Thanks to Dr. and Mrs. Bruce Mays for adopting that recording. Good morning, it's 7:24 here on Dayton's listener-supported Discover Classical. I'm Larry Caressel with an American scene coming up next. Also in about 30 minutes, today's edition of Arts Focus. And right now, temperatures in the mid-70s here in Dayton. It's going to be 80 by 9 a.m. and then a high in the lower to mid-90s this afternoon, once again, with an extreme heat warning today and until this evening. Then some showers and thunderstorms Friday, Saturday, and Sunday, with a high in the lower 90s Friday and 80s over the weekend. Again, 75 right now in Dayton. Some music by American composer William Grant Still. Now, he wrote a set of suites called The American Scene. This three-movement suite depicts the Far West. Here's the Manhattan Chamber Orchestra, led by Richard Alden Clark.

The Far West, one of the American Scenes by William Grant Still. And that performance by the Manhattan Chamber Orchestra, led by Richard Alden Clark, thanks to Bob and Marcia Walterscheid for adopting that recording. And good morning, it is 7:34 here on Dayton's listener-supported Discover Classical. I'm Larry Caressel for Thursday morning. You'll hear a Telemann double concerto coming up next, and then today's Arts Focus at 5 till 8. We'll hear from a Springfield Music Studio today. Again, temperatures already in the mid-70s here in Dayton. We'll hit 80 by 9 a.m. and then lower to mid-90s again this afternoon. That high heat warning is still in effect until tonight. Highs around 90 Friday, 80s on Saturday and Sunday. And again, we can expect some showers and thunderstorms Friday and over the weekend. 75 right now in Dayton. This music by Georg Philipp Telemann features two horn soloists. Herman Baumann and Timothy Brown are the horn duet, with Iona Brown leading the Academy of St. Martin in the Fields in this Telemann Suite in F.

0: Herman Bauman and Timothy Brown, horn duet, and that music by Telemann, joined by Iona Brown, leading the Academy of St. Martin in the Fields, and Telemann's Suite in F for two horns. Good morning, it's 7:49 here on Discover Classical. I'm Larry Caruso. It's great to be with you once again on this Thursday morning.
1: Anton Bruckner once said that his Fourth Symphony features a portrait of a midday meal in the forest, complete with an imitation of a barrel organ. On the next Chicago Symphony Orchestra program, Daniel Barenboim conducts this musical feast, plus works by Rimsky-Korsakov and Tchaikovsky, next time with the CSO. I'm Lisa Simeone.
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0: Garrick Olson played that music by Frédéric Chopin from the recordings he made back in the 1990s of pretty much everything by Chopin. Olson played the Nocturne in F-sharp, Opus 15, number 2. And thanks to Carol and Leonard Sackstetter for supporting Discover Classical and adopting that recording. 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
1: It's one of opera's grandest spectacles. Verdi's Aida is captivating right from the start, with intimate arias, dramatic duets, triumphant marches, and memorable choruses. I'm Lisa Flynn. We're heading to the Opéra Bastille in Paris for Verdi's masterpiece. I hope you'll be listening.
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0: 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I'm Larry Carrasel with Arts Focus, and with Christina Darding, the founder of Elements Music Studio.
3: I've always loved the word elements because I believe in the elements of the earth and the beauty of the nature of earth, and then also implementing that into the music structure. A lot of times we talk about music sounding like water or intensity, like the ocean or like thunder. So there's a lot of relations to nature itself, but there's also relations to the elements within music, phrasing, technique, things like that, of just the language that it is, the technique, the musicality, the expression, and the elements that go inside each instrument, and then also the elements of the orchestra, including all of the instruments, and that we're not just a piano school or just a guitar school, but we literally have almost every instrument from the orchestra now for students to take lessons.
0: What are some of the instruments that you've added recently to your curriculum?
3: Oh, it's so exciting. I actually just hired a percussion instructor. So we have marimba, we have timpani, we have multi-percussion, African drumming, acoustic drum set. I'm thankful to have that as well. We also have cello, violin, viola, so we have strings, and then of course we have our woodwinds, we have clarinet, saxophone, flute, we have voice, we have now 3 voice instructors because musical theater is really growing in popularity, and now the cool kids do musical theater. It's not, you know, the nerds, it's like the thing to do now, so voice has grown, and of course, being a classical guitarist, I've loved seeing that grow as well, and then piano is always a staple. So really, we have everything except brass, and I would like to include brass as our last section of music soon. So everything else is covered, though.
0: You might outgrow your space after a while.
3: Yes, I'm thinking so, which is a good problem, right? So it's actually a larger building than you think from looking up from the outside, because it was the original Ridgewood School of Springfield, which is really neat because I love history. But we will need a larger space soon, so I'm hoping that can be in the works for the 5-year plan.
0: And what is your 5-year plan as it stands here in 2026?
3: I would love to keep growing, keep doing what we're doing. I have such a heart for community. I would love to do more group classes, more holiday parties, and bring in outside instructors that maybe are not employed at Elements, but just to include more of the community and just to thrive in the music world. And we also send a lot of students to the Springfield Youth Orchestra through the Springfield Symphony. And so that's been great to send people over there so that way they can have that experience with ensemble work, and to keep growing, keep hiring more instructors, more lessons, and just to create basically a musical empire for Springfield. That's my goal.
0: And speaking of the Springfield Symphony Orchestra, you were recently named their Music Educator of the Year. Congratulations.
3: Yes, thank you so much. I was so excited and just thrilled and surprised and honored, and I had no idea multiple people had nominated me, and so it was just such a wonderful honor to receive, and I just love my people. I love my students, and so I'm thankful that they're also thankful as well. I think that it just gave me the green light that we're doing the right thing and that I can just keep moving forward and keep growing music. I think we need the arts. I think that it's therapy. It's what kids need, adults need, all ages. And it's just given me more drive to keep growing for the community and to keep sharing my love of music, for sure.
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Rafael Fujart was the guitarist in the Asturias by Itzhak Albéniz. 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Good morning, it's 8:06 here on Discover Classical, Thursday morning, 2nd of July, with an Aaron Copland dance symphony that started out as one of his early ballet works coming up next. Also at noon today, it's another New at Noon after the composer's datebook. Right now, 77 degrees in Dayton, an extreme heat warning once again today and until this evening. High today in the lower to mid-90s, then 90 Friday and 80s Saturday and Sunday. Chance of showers and thunderstorms on Friday, Saturday, and Sunday. 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This music by Aaron Copland comes from the late 1920s. It started out as an early 1920s work by a young Copland. His ballet Grog, which was inspired by the classic silent film Nosferatu. But later in around 1929, Copland took some elements of that ballet and turned it into his dance symphony, a vibrant, rhythmically complex orchestral piece by Copland when he was still in his 20s. Here is Copland's dance symphony with the Gothenburg Symphony and conductor Barbara Hannigan.

Music from the 1920s by a 20-something, Aaron Copland. His Dance Symphony from 1929, based on some material he wrote in the early 20s for his vampire ballet, Grog. That Dance Symphony by Copland was played by the Gothenburg Symphony with conductor Barbara Hannigan. Good morning, it's 8:29 here on Discover Classical. I'm Larry Caressel, with the Arabella Quartet coming up next. Then some images for piano, and just ahead in the 9 o'clock hour, one of the Roman Trilogy by Respighi. Again, expect a high temperature in the 90s again today. Right now it's almost 80 here in downtown Dayton. 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Here is the Arabella Quartet now in this music by Chevalier de Saint-Georges, his first string quartet in B-flat.

The Arabella Quartet, and that music by Chevalier de Saint-Georges, is B-flat, string quartet number 1. Thanks to Mike and Judy Kreutzer for supporting Discover Classical and adopting that recording. Good morning, it's 8:37 here on Discover Classical. I'm Larica Russell, and coming up in the 9 o'clock hour, we'll travel to Rome with Respighi. And at noon today, it's another New at Noon after the composer's date book, and today featuring more of the new recording by pianist Lara Downs. Some piano music right now as Saskia Giorgini plays music by Claude Debussy, the first of his two books of images, or image for piano. Book one features a lovely impression to start off, Reflections in the Water, followed by an homage to Rameau, and a final movement simply titled Movement. Here are the three images, book one by Debussy.

A performance by the pianist Saskia Giorgini and music of Claude Debussy. His book one of Images, three pictures for piano. And thanks to Ken Shorey for adopting that recording. Good morning, it's 8:54 here on Dayton's listener-supported Discover Classical. I'm Larry Carrasel. We'll look at our hot forecast again coming up at 9 o'clock. And just ahead, we'll travel to South America and Italy in this 9 o'clock hour just ahead. Let's wrap up this hour with music by a composer who was referenced in the Debussy set. We've just heard the middle movement of his Image was called An Homage to Rameau, referring to this composer, Jean-Philippe Rameau. Here's a set of gavottes from Rameau's Festivals of Hebe, with Raymond Lepard leading the English Chamber Orchestra.

0: Gavotte by Jean-Philippe Rameau from his Festivals of Hebe. You heard that performance by the English Chamber Orchestra led by Raymond Leppard. Good morning, it's about a minute till 9. 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I'm Larry Caressel, and 80 degrees now in Dayton. Expect another hot day. It's an extreme heat warning until tonight. We'll have a high in the mid-90s today. Around 90 Friday, and should be close to 90 again Saturday, and upper 80s on Sunday. And right now they're telling us that we'll have clear skies tomorrow, but maybe some rain tomorrow night, some showers and thunderstorms over the weekend. I hope it doesn't rain tomorrow night, as I will be narrating the Springfield Symphony Orchestra's performance outdoors of Aaron Copland's Lincoln Portrait tomorrow night at 8 at Veterans Park Amphitheater as part of the Springfield Summer Arts Festival. So I hope you come out for that if it doesn't rain. Again, right now it's 80 degrees here in downtown Dayton. 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William Johnson painted this series in the mid-1940s as a tribute to African-American activists, scientists, teachers, and performers, as well as international leaders working to bring peace to the world. It was his last body of work. More information at DaytonArtInstitute.org.
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On the Plane. That's music by Antonio Estevez, in that performance by the Simon Bolivar Symphony of Venezuela, led by Eduardo Mata. Good morning, and thanks for tuning in to Dayton's listener-supported Discover Classical, with some music by two ensembles, one from Prague and the other from right here in Ohio, joining up for a Hummel piece for winds. 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Here's some music by Johann Nepomuk Hummel for wind ensemble and an octet partita in E-flat, played here by two groups of wind players, the Miami University Wind Quintet from here in Ohio and the Prague Wind Quintet.

Music by Johann Hummel, played by two ensembles from opposite sides of the world. First, the Miami University Wind Quintet from here in Ohio, joined by the Prague Wind Quintet in Hummel's Octet Partita in E-flat. Good morning, it's 9:24 here on Discover Classical. I'm Larry Caressel. Thanks for joining me for a trip to Italy up next with the Oregon Symphony. Also just ahead in the 10 o'clock hour, David Crean will join you for the midday for some Italian Bach and Stravinsky. But first, this music by Ottorino Respighi, part of his Roman triptych, the four-movement Roman Festivals. Here's James DePriest conducting the Oregon Symphony Orchestra.

0: Respighi's Roman Festivals, that energetic performance by the Oregon Symphony led by James DePriest. Good morning, it's 10 till 10 here on Dayton's listener-supported Discover Classical. I'm Larry Carussell. We'll go back to England in the early 1600s with music by William Laws coming up in just a moment. And in the 10 o'clock hour, some Italian Bach. And as well as a trip to Argentina in the 11 o'clock hour as David Crean joins you for the midday. I'm Larry Carussell. I'll be back with you tomorrow morning.
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Music by William Laws, a composer of the English Baroque in the service of Charles I of England. That was a harp consort in G major performed by the Voyumen with harpist Maxine Eilander. Thanks to Jeannie Morris for adopting that recording from our library. 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I'm David Green, so happy to be with you today on Dayton's Discover Classical in this second day of a new era, broadcasting from the Charles D. Berry Studio here in downtown Dayton. Music by Bach coming up in just a few minutes. Right now it's music by a pupil of Bach by the name of Carl Friedrich Abel. He later went to England along with Bach's youngest son, Johann Christian, and they put on public concerts there of their own symphonies. We'll hear one now, a symphony in B-flat with Adrian Shepherd and Cantilena.

A symphony in B-flat by Carl Friedrich Abel, a pupil of Johann Sebastian Bach, who, like Johann Christian Bach, later made his career in London. The performance featured Adrian Shepherd and Cantilena. 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William Johnson painted this series in the mid-1940s as a tribute to African-American activists, scientists, teachers, and performers, as well as international leaders working to bring peace to the world. It was his last body of work. More information at DaytonArtInstitute.org. Coming up in this 10 o'clock hour, music by Stravinsky, also the overture from a rarely seen opera by Franz Schubert. Right now it's a concerto for only one instrument by Johann Sebastian Bach, one of several pieces by Bach that experiment with adapting chamber music to solo pieces. This is his Italian concerto in F major. Originally it was written for a two-manual or two-keyboard harpsichord, where one keyboard would be slightly softer than the other. The soft keyboard represents the soloists, and the loud, the complete ensemble. You can do that on a piano without the use of multiple keyboards. We'll hear Angela Hewitt performing.

0: The Italian Concerto in F Major by Johann Sebastian Bach. Angela Hewitt performed there on piano. Thanks to Jim Ratty for adopting that recording from our music library here at Dayton's Discover Classical.
1: 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I'm Valerie Kaler. 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
0: Here's music by Igor Stravinsky that he wrote for a ballet called The Fairy's Kiss. He actually drew most of the music from lesser-known works by Tchaikovsky, especially piano pieces and songs that were rarely heard outside of Russia. This divertimento for orchestra is performed here by Joanne Folletta and the Buffalo Philharmonic.

Music by Igor Stravinsky, based on some lesser-known pieces by Tchaikovsky. That was the divertimento from a ballet called The Fairy's Kiss. Joanne Folletta performed with the Buffalo Philharmonic. 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Coming up in the 11 o'clock hour, you'll hear some music by Handel, also one of the chamber works that Robert Schumann composed during his chamber music year. To take us to the top of the hour, it's the overture from an opera by Franz Schubert. As you might imagine, he didn't have a lot of luck getting his operas performed during his lifetime. There are a couple of factors. For one thing, the theaters in Vienna were dominated by the operas of Rossini. That also limited Beethoven's opportunities. But Schubert also had a bad habit of choosing terrible libretti for his operas, oftentimes written by his friends. That's the case with Fierabras. It contains wonderful music, but awful libretto. Here's the overture with Klaus Arp and the Southwest Radio Symphony.

The overture from an opera called Fierabras by Franz Schubert, not a successful project, it's never staged these days, but the overture is a reasonably popular concert piece. Klaus Arp led a performance of the Southwest Radio Symphony. 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I'm David Crean, so happy to be with you today on Dayton's Discover Classical. 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Let's begin this 11 o'clock hour with music by Astor Piazzolla, a work called Tangazo, written in the 1960s. It was subtitled Variations on Buenos Aires. Here's Michael Tilson Thomas leading the New World Symphony.

0: One of the best-known works by Argentinian composer Astor Piazzolla, his Tangazo, Michael Tilson Thomas led a performance of the New World Symphony.
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0: I'm David Crean. 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Hope you're staying safe and cool. 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Thanks to everybody who made this incredible new building possible. So happy to be here. Music by Handel. Now this is his Organ Concerto Opus 4, number 2 in B-flat. Marie-Claire Alain performs with Jean-François Paillard and the Paillard Chamber Orchestra.

0: The second of the Opus 4 Organ Concerti by George Frederick Handel, pieces that he initially wrote for himself to perform during the intermissions of his oratorios. Marie-Claire Alain was the soloist there with Jean-François Paillard and the Paillard Chamber Orchestra. Thanks to James and Clara Totten for adopting that recording from our Discover Classical Music Library.
1: 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We'll hear selections from two masses by Zelenka featuring Collegium 1704 and director Václav Lux. 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
0: In the early years of his marriage to Clara Schumann, Robert was very disciplined about the way he composed. He applied himself to studying and composing in certain genres for extended periods of time. 1840 is sometimes referred to as the year of song, 1841 the symphonic year, and 1842 and 43 the year of chamber music. One of the products of that chamber music year was this string quartet, his first in A minor, performed here by the Cherubini strings.

0: We heard the Cherubini Quartet performing the First String Quartet by Robert Schumann, a quartet in A minor.
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0: Coming up at the top of the hour, it's Composer's Datebook, followed by New at Noon, and more music from a brand new album by American pianist Lara Downes. Right now, an excerpt from the opera Orpheus and Eurydice by Gluck, a very historically important opera. Gluck attempted to combine what he saw as the best elements of the French and Italian styles of opera during his day and scored a tremendous success. It was very influential on later composers, especially Mozart. Here is George Schulte leading the Royal Opera Orchestra with the Dance of the Furies from Orpheus and Eurydice.

0: Dance of the Furies from the opera Orpheus and Eurydice by Gluck, George Schulte, led a performance of the Royal Opera Orchestra. 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
2: This is the Composer's Datebook for July 2nd. I'm John Burge. In German, Glück means luck. And today's date marks the birthday of a German composer named Christoph Willibald Gluck, whose good fortune it was to be credited with reforming the vocally ornate but dramatically static form of Baroque opera. In the 18th century, opera was the biggest and most high profile of all musical forms, and Gluck wrote 49 of them during his 67 years. Like many 18th century opera composers, the stories Gluck chose were often based on ancient Greek myths, such as Orpheus and Eurydice. It wasn't the subject matter of Gluck's operas that was revolutionary, but the manner in which he set those stories to music. When the British music historian Charles Burney visited Gluck in 1771, he recorded the composer's own words on the subject. "It was my design," said Gluck, "to divest music of those abuses which, by the vanity of singers or the complacency of composers, had so long disfigured Italian opera and turned the most beautiful and magnificent of all public exhibitions into the most tiresome and ridiculous." To sum it all up, Gluck told Burney, "My first and chief care as a dramatic composer was to aim at a noble simplicity." Composer's Datebook is produced by APM, American Public Media, in conjunction with the American Composers Forum, reminding you that all music was once new.

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Each month, UBS's House View Report addresses the top market questions for investors to consider, such as what should investors do with cash in 2026? Will the U.S. rally beyond tech continue? What do U.S.-Iran hostilities mean for markets and more? A complimentary copy can be obtained by calling Sean Nicholson at 937-226-6562. 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Today on New at Noon, more music from a new album by pianist Lara Downes called Hold These Truths, an album released to celebrate the 250th anniversary of the United States. It's also the result of a two-year extended road trip that she took across this country, sampling many different kinds of music in many different venues. This is a piece called Hope is the Thing with Feathers by Christopher Tin. Here is pianist Lara Downes.

Originally a choral piece by Christopher Tin with text from Emily Dickinson, that was Hope is the Thing with Feathers. That was arranged for a solo piano by Austin Ali and performed by Lara Downs from her new album called Hold These Truths. 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Each month, UBS's House View Report addresses the top market questions for investors to consider, such as what should investors do with cash in 2026? Will the U.S. rally beyond tech continue? What do U.S.-Iran hostilities mean for markets and more? A complimentary copy can be obtained by calling Sean Nicholson at 937-226-6562. 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Member FINRA, SIPC. 9 minutes after 12 o'clock now, here on Dayton's Discover Classical, I'm David Crean, so happy to be with you today. Again, coming to you from the Charles D. Berry Broadcast Studio in our brand new office space here in downtown Dayton. Thanks to everybody who made this possible. Coming up in the 12 o'clock hour, you'll hear one of the suites from L'Arlésienne by Bizet. First, a concerto by Mozart that was thought to be lost for hundreds of years, his oboe concerto in C major. It was known only in a later version for flute until the original was recovered in the mid-20th century. Here is Xenia Loeffler performing with Bernard Fork and the Berlin Academy for Ancient Music.

0: The Oboe Concerto in C Major by Mozart, Zinnia Loeffler, performed there with Bernard Fork and the Berlin Academy for Ancient Music. Thanks to Alan Byram for adopting that recording from our library.
1: Anton Bruckner once said that his Fourth Symphony features a portrait of a midday meal in the forest, complete with an imitation of a barrel organ. On the next Chicago Symphony Orchestra program, Daniel Barenboim conducts this musical feast, plus works by Rimsky-Korsakov and Tchaikovsky, next time with the CSO. I'm Lisa Simeone.
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0: Marc-Antoine Charpentier was a French composer of the High Baroque period. He studied in Italy with Carissimi, but he was largely frozen out of the opera scene in Paris, thanks to the royal monopoly held by Jean-Baptiste Lully. So Charpentier turned mostly to sacred music, where he was extremely prolific. This is a set of symphonies, or ceremonial music, that he wrote for use during a mass. Reinhard Goebel performs with Musica Antiqua Cologne.

0: A set of symphonies by French Baroque composer Marc-Antoine Charpentier. Reinhard Goebel led Musica Antiqua Cologne.
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0: Coming up in the 1 o'clock hour, you'll hear music by Alexander Borodin, one of his string quartets. Also, some music by American Carlos Simon on the way. To take us to the top of the hour, it's one of the concert suites from L'Arlésienne by Georges Bizet, incidental music that he wrote for a play of the same name. He compiled the first L'Arlésienne suite himself, and it was such a great success that the publisher wanted another one. Unfortunately, Bizet was dead by then, and this one had to be compiled by someone else, but all the music is Bizet's. Here is Václav Smetáček with the Prague Symphony.

Music from L'Arlésienne by Georges Bizet, a play for which he wrote incidental pieces. That was the second L'Arlésienne suite, compiled after Bizet's death by a friend. Václav Smetáček led the Prague Symphony. That recording was adopted from our music library in memory of Donald Grosvenor. This is listener-supported Discover Classical, 88.1 WDPR Dayton, 89.1 WUSO Springfield, and 89.9 WDPG Greenville. 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I'm David Crane. I'll be with you for one more hour today here on Dayton's Discover Classical. Coming up in a few minutes, a chamber work that Alexander Borodin wrote, perhaps as an anniversary gift for his wife. First, a piano sonata from Opus 8 by Muzio Clementi. This is Opus 8, number 3 in B-flat, performed by Howard Shelley.

A brief piano sonata from Opus 8 by Muzio Clementi, that sonata in B-flat, was performed by Howard Shelley. Underwriting for Discover Classical comes from Joy Wine and its team of wine enthusiasts, offering a full bar and chef-curated small plates. Located in the heart of downtown Dayton, Joy Wine also features Afternoon Delight, a rotating curated wine tasting served on Sundays at 1. 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Alexander Borodin was part of a loose-knit group of Russian composers called the Mighty Five, or the Mighty Handful. Mussorgsky and Rimsky-Korsakov were also part of it. None of them were professional musicians. They all had other careers to pay the bills, and most of them didn't really even have any formal training, except for Rimsky-Korsakov. Borodin is the only one who made a significant contribution to the realm of chamber music with his string quartets. The second one is by far the best known. It's believed that he wrote it as a 20th anniversary gift for his wife. Many melodies from this work were later used in the score for the Broadway musical Kismet. We'll hear a performance with the Escher Quartet and the Second String Quartet by Borodin.

The Escher Quartet performing one of the best-known works by Russian composer Alexander Borodin, his second string quartet in D major. This is Discover Classical, where support comes from BEMC, advancing learning through technology statewide. Still to come in this 1 o'clock hour, you'll hear music by François Couperin. Adam Alonzo joins you at 2 for some music by Dvorak, as well as an unusual work by English composer Arthur Bliss on the way. Right now, an orchestral piece by Carlos Simon, a young American composer, younger than me, anyway. He was at one point the composer in residence at the Kennedy Center and has had pieces premiered by most of the major American orchestras. This is a work called Four Black American Dances, performed by Manfred Honeck and the Pittsburgh Symphony.

0: From a new recording released a couple of months ago with Manfred Honeck and the Pittsburgh Symphony, that was a piece called Four Black American Dances by American composer Carlos Simon.
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0: 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Adam Alonso joins you at 2 o'clock for some music by Dvorak.

A keyboard piece by Francois Couperin with a mysterious title. It's called The Mysterious One, and it was performed by pianist Angela Hewitt. 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McCutcheon Music in Centerville. Here's a piece written by Giovanni Gabrielli, a Venetian composer of the late 16th century. Part of the church liturgy, it's called Kyrie Eleison, or Lord Have Mercy. It was originally written for singers, but is played here by brass instruments, calling back and forth, intertwining their voices, and rising to a triumphant climax. Here's the Canadian brass with brass from the New York Philharmonic and Philadelphia orchestras.

0: Kyrie Eleison by Giovanni Gabrielli, performed by the Canadian Brass, along with brass players from the New York Philharmonic and Philadelphia Orchestra. Elmer Eisler was the conductor, and Karen Dunlap adopted that recording from our music library here at Discover Classical.
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0: I'm Adam Alonzo. I'll be with you until 6 o'clock today. Hope you'll stay tuned in just a few minutes for a colorful symphony by Arthur Bliss. According to Slavic legend, there's a water sprite named Rusalka who lives in a lake. When she falls in love with a human prince, Rusalka wishes to become mortal, and that's when everything starts to go badly. Antonin Dvorak wrote an opera about Rusalka, and the most popular piece is in Act 1. Where she sings to the silver moon about her love. Here's the song To the Moon from Dvorak's Rusalka. This performance features cellist Yo-Yo Ma with The Knights, led by Eric Jacobson.

Yo-Yo Ma played cello with The Knights, led by Eric Jacobson, in that excerpt from Dvorak's opera, Rusalka. You heard the song To the Moon from Act One. Dr. Michael Tinkler adopted that recording from our music library here at Discover Classical. Arthur Bliss was a 20th century English composer of concert works, ballet scores, and movie music. His first major orchestral work was called A Color Symphony, and it attempted to express in music the symbolic meanings attached to colors. The first movement portrays the pomp and pageantry of purple, followed by the revelry of red. This is A Color Symphony by Arthur Bliss. Charles Groves conducts the Royal Philharmonic Orchestra.

a symphony by the English composer Arthur Bliss that attempted to portray the symbolic meaning of colors, and it was called A Color Symphony. Charles Groves conducted the Royal Philharmonic Orchestra. Big Brothers Big Sisters Miami Valley creates life-changing friendships that empower youth to achieve their dreams. Whether you have an hour a week or a few hours a month, you can make a difference by becoming a mentor. For more information, visit the website bbsmiamivalley.org. Here's a concert overture in G major by Luigi Cherubini. Neville Mariner conducts the Academy of St. Martin in the Fields.

A concert overture in G major by Luigi Cherubini. Neville Mariner conducted the Academy of St. Martin in the Fields. 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Hope you'll stay tuned to Discover Classical later in the 3 o'clock hour for a Hungarian Rhapsody by a Hungarian composer. Right now it's a Hungarian dance by a German composer. When Brahms was in his early 20s, he went on a concert tour and met many Hungarian musicians like Franz Liszt and Joseph Joachim, and he later wrote 21 Hungarian dances inspired by that experience. This is the Hungarian dance number 8, performed by the Gewandhaus Orchestra, conducted by Kurt Mazur.

The Hungarian Dance No. 8 in A minor by Brahms. You heard the Gewandhaus Orchestra, conducted by Kurt Mazur. Dr. Patricia Rennick adopted that recording from our music library here at Discover Classical. 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Here's a violin sonata in G minor by Arcangelo Corelli. This performance features violinist Chiara Banchini.

0: A violin sonata in G minor by Arcangelo Corelli from his Opus 5 collection. That performance featured violinist Chiara Vanchini, accompanied by harpsichordist Jesper Christensen, archlutenist Luciano Cantini, and cellist Kathy Gall.
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0: We'll take a trip to Paris with George Gershwin in just a few minutes. Right now it's a symphony by Carl Philipp Emanuel Bach, the second surviving son of Johann Sebastian Bach. I think the highlight comes in the peaceful second movement. The winds dominate and the orchestra pluck the strings of their instruments. This is a symphony in D major by Carl Philipp Emanuel Bach. Hartmut Henkin conducts the CPE Bach Chamber Orchestra.

A symphony in D major by Carl Philipp Emanuel Bach. Hartmut Hentgen conducted the CPE Bach Chamber Orchestra. Stay tuned to Discover Classical during the 5 o'clock hour for music by his dad, Johann Sebastian Bach. George Gershwin went on a trip to Paris, and in his hotel room, he worked on a new composition that we know now as An American in Paris, a symphonic poem that describes his visit. And when he came back to the U.S., he had a first draft and some Paris taxi horns to include in the orchestra. Here's Stephen Richmond with the Harmony Ensemble New York.

0: An American in Paris by George Gershwin. Stephen Richmond conducted the Harmony Ensemble New York. And thank you to the Schreffler family for adopting that recording from our music library here at listener-supported Discover Classical.
1: Hi, I'm Jim McCutcheon, host of The Intimate Guitar. 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That's The Intimate Guitar, music from the instrument held closest to the heart.
0: The orchestra in Weimar, Germany is one of the world's oldest since it was founded in 1491. In the 1840s, Franz Liszt was the conductor, and he made it bigger and better and programmed a lot of progressive music by Wagner, Berlioz, and himself. Here's the modern Weimar Orchestra performing one of Liszt's Hungarian Rhapsodies. At the beginning, the musicians are told to play it slowly, like a funeral march. But by the end, the mood has become brighter. It sounds like a fast-tempo folk dance. This is the Hungarian Rhapsody No. 1 in F minor by Franz Liszt. Arthur Fagan conducts the Weimar State Orchestra.

0: The Hungarian Rhapsody No. 1 in F minor by Franz Liszt. Arthur Fagan conducted the Weimar State Orchestra. 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I'm Adam Alonzo. I'll be with you 2 more hours. 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
1: 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I'm Valerie Kaler. 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
0: The modern American composer Jennifer Higdon grew up in the shadow of the Smoky Mountains, and that upbringing influenced her first opera, an adaptation of the Civil War novel Cold Mountain. She later adapted the music in this string quartet called In the Shadow of the Mountain. It begins slowly and quietly, but rises to a passionate climax. This performance is by the Apollo Chamber Players.

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That performance was by the Apollo Chamber Players. 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Well, stay tuned to Discover Classical later in this hour. You'll hear some Cornish music from an English composer. Right now it's a concerto by Antonio Vivaldi. He wrote it for lute, but it's often played today on guitar. This performance features Sharon Isbin with the Zurich Chamber Orchestra, conducted by Howard Griffiths.

Guitarist Sharon Isbin performed that Concerto in D Major by Antonio Vivaldi. Howard Griffiths conducted the Zurich Chamber Orchestra, and David Larson adopted that recording from our music library here at Discover Classical. 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Each month, UBS's House View Report addresses the top market questions for investors to consider, such as, what should investors do with cash in 2026? Will the U.S. rally beyond tech continue? What do U.S.-Iran hostilities mean for markets? And more. A complimentary copy can be obtained by calling Sean Nicholson at 937-226-6562. 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Member FINRA SIPC. On the stock market today, the Dow Jones was up 594 points, closing at 52,900. The S&P was up less than 1 point to 7,483, and the NASDAQ was down 207 points to 25,832. Stay tuned to Discover Classical later in this hour for a dreamy piece for cello by Gabriel Fauré. Malcolm Arnold lived for a time in Cornwall in the south of England, and he attempted to capture the spirit of the region in this set of four Cornish dances. In the work, you'll hear references to brass bands and hymn tunes, and even abandoned copper mines in the mysterious second movement. Andrew Penny conducts the Queensland Symphony Orchestra.

0: A set of four Cornish dances by Malcolm Arnold. Andrew Penny conducted the Queensland Symphony Orchestra, and thank you to Georgie Wessner for adopting that recording from our music library here at listener-supported Discover Classical.
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0: 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Matthias Baumert conducts the London Mozart Players.

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Matthias Bommert conducted the London Mozart Players, and Susan Harker adopted that recording from our music library here at listener-supported Discover Classical. 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

0: Cellist Misha Maisky performed his own transcription of After a Dream, a song by Gabriel Fauré. He was accompanied by pianist Pavel Gililov. 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
1: 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I'm Larry Carrasel with Arts Focus, and with Christina Darding, the founder of Elements Music Studio.
2: I've always loved the word elements because I believe in the elements of the earth and the beauty of the nature of earth, and then also implementing that into the music structure. A lot of times we talk about music sounding like water or intensity, like the ocean or like thunder. So there's a lot of relations to nature itself, but there's also relations to the elements within music, phrasing, technique, things like that.

0: of just the language that it is, the technique, the musicality, the expression, and the elements that go inside each instrument, and then also the elements of the orchestra, including all of the instruments, and in that we're not just a piano school or just a guitar school, but we literally have almost every instrument from the orchestra now for students to take lessons.
1: What are some of the instruments that you've added recently to your curriculum?
0: Oh, it's so exciting. I actually just hired a percussion instructor. So we have marimba, we have timpani, we have multi-percussion, African drumming, acoustic drum set. I'm thankful to have that as well. We also have cello, violin, viola. So we have strings. And then, of course, we have our woodwinds. We have clarinet, saxophone, flute. We have voice. We have now three voice instructors because musical theater is really growing in popularity. And now the cool kids do musical theater. It's not, you know, the nerds. It's like the thing to do now. So voice has grown. And of course, being a classical guitarist, I've loved seeing that grow as well. And then piano is always a staple. So really, we have everything except brass. And I would like to include brass as our last section of music soon. So everything else is covered, though.
1: You might outgrow your space after a while.
0: Yes, I'm thinking so, which is a good problem, right? So it's actually a larger building than you think from looking up from the outside, because it was the original Ridgewood School of Springfield, which is really neat because I love history. But we will need a larger space soon, so I'm hoping that can be in the works for the five-year plan.
1: And what is your five-year plan as it stands here in 2026?
0: I would love to keep growing, keep doing what we're doing. I have such a heart for community. I would love to do more group classes, more holiday parties, and bring in outside instructors that maybe are not employed at Elements, but just to include more of the community and just to thrive in the music world. And we also send a lot of students to the Springfield Youth Orchestra through the Springfield Symphony. And so that's been great to send people over there so that way they can have that experience with ensemble work, and to keep growing, keep hiring more instructors, more lessons, and just to create basically a musical empire for Springfield. That's my goal.
1: And speaking of the Springfield Symphony Orchestra, you were recently named their Music Educator of the Year. Congratulations.
0: Yes, thank you so much. I was so excited and just thrilled and surprised and honored, and I had no idea multiple people had nominated me, and so it was just such a wonderful honor to receive, and I just love my people. I love my students, and so I'm thankful that they're also thankful as well. I think that it just gave me the green light that we're doing the right thing and that I can just keep moving forward and keep growing music. I think we need the arts. I think that it's therapy. It's what kids need, adults need, all ages. And it's just given me more drive to keep growing for the community and to keep sharing my love of music, for sure.
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I'm Adam Alonso. I'll be with you one more hour. Coming up at 6 p.m., stay tuned for Performance Today. There are probably no two composers more dissimilar than the 18th century Bach and the 20th century Schoenberg. And yet Schoenberg had great regard for Bach's music and transcribed several of his works for orchestra. He wasn't trying to achieve historical authenticity, so he used a large orchestra with lots of strings and winds and brass and percussion. This is his extravagant transcription of a Bach keyboard piece. Schoenberg said his goal was to modernize the music. This is the St. Anne Prelude and Fugue by Bach, as arranged by Schoenberg and performed by the Los Angeles Philharmonic, conducted by Esa-Pekka Salonen.

0: The St. Anne Prelude and Fugue in E-flat by J.S. Bach, as transcribed for orchestra by Arnold Schoenberg. Esa-Pekka Salonen conducted the Los Angeles Philharmonic, and thank you to Joe Law for adopting that recording from our music library here at listener-supported Discover Classical. 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
1: 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Christ calls his fishers of men this week on Bach Cantatas, Sunday at 12:03 here on Discover Classical.
0: The Ride of the Valkyries is a powerful piece heard in Act 3 of Die Walküre by Richard Wagner. Not long after the opera premiered, conductors and audiences wanted to hear just that excerpt in concert performances. Well, Wagner was totally against it, but his publisher released the score anyway. Here's The Ride of the Valkyries, performed by the Berlin Philharmonic, conducted by Claudio Abbado.

The Ride of the Valkyries from Act 3 of Die Walküre, an opera by Richard Wagner. Claudio Abbado conducted the Berlin Philharmonic. 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Here's a symphony now by the German composer Christian Kannebeck. This performance is by the London Mozart Players, led by Matthias Bommert.

A symphony in D major by Christian Kennebec, performed by the London Mozart Players, led by Matthias Bommert. That recording was adopted from our music library by Jim and Marianne DeYoung. Stay tuned in just a few minutes for a piano waltz by Chopin. The Czech composer Leoš Janáček graduated from a three-year music school in only 1 year. He was 23, unknown, and very poor. He got a job as a conductor and wrote this suite for his orchestra to perform. It's sometimes cheerful, sometimes nervous. It has two adagio movements, and both are mesmerizing. The second adagio includes a cello solo that's quiet and meditative, like a prayer. This is Charles McCarris with the Vienna Philharmonic, performing a suite for strings by Janáček.

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Charles Mackaras conducted the Vienna Philharmonic, and that recording was adopted from the Discover Classical Music Library by Arthur D. Mills, Jr. Support for the station comes from the Piano Preparatory School, offering private lessons and small group classes in piano, guitar, strings, and voice. 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Finally today, here's the final waltz that Chopin published during his lifetime, a brief and graceful piece in A-flat from his Opus 64 collection. This is performed by pianist David Northington.

0: A waltz in A-flat from the Opus 64 collection of Chopin. That performance was by pianist David Northington. Mary and Dick Carr adopted that recording from our music library here at listener-supported Discover Classical, 88.1 WDPR Dayton, 89.1 WUSO Springfield, 89.9 WDPG Greenville, and online at discoverclassical.org. I'm Adam Alonzo. 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
1: Composer-pianist Amy Beach was passionate about music education. She wrote a list of 10 commandments for young composers. Learn composition technique, listen carefully, analyze Bach, Haydn, Mozart. But it's the 10th commandment that packs the biggest punch. She said, "Technique is valuable only as a means to an end. You must first have something to say, something which demands expression from the depth of your soul. If you feel and you know how to express what you feel, you make others feel." 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I'm Valerie Kaler. Chamber music from Amy Beach at the Spoleto Festival USA ahead. Here's a piece that composer Missy Mazzoli says starts out deceptively simple, but quickly spirals into something just within the limits of the pianist's control. Heartbreaker by Missy Mazzoli.

0: Heartbreaker by American composer Missy Mazzoli, a great recording from pianist Michael Mizrahi. More Mazzoli is ahead this hour. From APM American Public Media, this is Performance Today. I'm Valerie Kaler, glad to have you along for today's musical adventures and discoveries. Let's go to a concert at the Dock Street Theater in Charleston, South Carolina, a concert during the annual Spoleto Festival USA. Right before playing, violist Gabriela Diaz told the audience that this quintet from 1907 by Amy Beach is an American masterpiece.
1: The first movement oscillates between a sort of very intimate chamber music setting, just the five of us sort of speaking quietly with each other, to full-blown, just dramatic and exciting, and everybody really wailing their hearts out. The second movement is a little bit more like a slow burn, and through the course of this movement, it sort of ramps up its energy to a very, very exciting end. And then the third movement picks up on the energy of the first movement. Again, it's just such a rousing and really incredibly fun piece for us to play together.
0: Let's hear this ad hoc all-star quintet in Charleston having fun together. Hedja Mujajevic is at the piano, Livia Sohn and Benjamin Beilman playing violins, Gabriela Diaz playing viola with Nina Lee on the cello. This is the Piano Quintet by Amy Beach.

0: That piano quintet, written in 1907 by American composer Amy Beach. We heard it from a concert at the Spoleto Festival USA in Charleston, South Carolina. Hedja Mujijevic played piano. Livia Sohn and Benjamin Beilman were the violinists. Gabriela Diaz, viola, and Nina Lee, cello. Our broadcast of that performance made possible by Bank of America, the ETV Endowment of South Carolina, and the John Covington and Robert Lukey Fund for the Performing Arts. Amy Beach was a musical force. As a young woman, she appeared to be starting a world-class career as a pianist. But at the age of 18, she married a man who believed young women should not be making their own money. She brought her piano career to a halt and turned her creativity toward composing. She developed a distinctive American voice in music and broke new ground for women in the profession. Composer and pianist Amy Beach. Coming up in just a moment, composer Missy Mazzoli transforms the orchestra into a hurdy-gurdy. 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
1: How do you celebrate the 4th of July? Hi, I'm David Lawrence, and on the next episode of Wind and Rhythm, we have a special Independence Day episode with music by American composers all about America. We'll hear from Duane Milburn, David Holsinger, Charles Booker Jr., and more right here at The Gathering Place for

It's the Symphonia, also known by the way cooler name, hurdy-gurdy. The hurdy-gurdy is a medieval instrument that's a mix between several other instruments. It has strings like a violin, but instead of producing a sound by bowing, you have to crank a wheel. This makes a wheezing drone, sort of like bagpipes, and the melody on top is played on the hurdy-gurdy's keyboard. Composer Missy Mazzoli was charmed by the hurdy-gurdy's slightly out-of-tune wheezing tone, and she wanted to replicate that effect by turning a whole orchestra into a massive hurdy-gurdy. To do so, she calls for instruments that rarely show up on the concert stage: harmonicas, melodicas, synthesizers, even a boombox. Let's hear the ensemble Rocco transformed into a hurdy-gurdy. Johannes Debus is conducting the Sinfonia for Orbiting Spheres by Missy Mazzoli.

0: The Symphonia for Orbiting Spheres by Missy Mazzoli. Music originating from an idea to somehow write a piece in the shape of the solar system. Mazzoli spent a long time sketching out different possibilities, ended up creating lots of smaller musical loops within larger loops, which reminded her of rotations within a larger orbit. We heard Mazzoli's Symphonia for Orbiting Spheres from a concert at St. John the Divine Church in Houston, Texas. Conductor Johannes Debus led the ensemble Rocco. And maybe you heard some unusual sounds in that performance. At times, members of the brass section played harmonicas and melodicas. In a moment, the ensemble inspired by a bug-loving artist. You're listening to Performance Today from APM.
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Have you ever heard of Maria Sibylla Marion? I'll start by saying that until recently, yesterday, I had not heard of her either. And that is very much the point for the ensemble we're about to hear from. Ever so briefly, Maria Marion was a terrifically talented entomologist and scientific illustrator. Her work in the late 1600s, early 1700s helped establish the fact that insects have life cycles, that they undergo metamorphosis. Before she came along, it was widely believed that insects just kind of popped spontaneously out of the mud. Marion also did beautifully detailed illustrations of insects and plants. David Attenborough thinks she was among the most important entomologists ever, but her legacy has mostly been overlooked. Well, in 2018, five women who are members of the Atlanta Symphony got together as a quintet. Part of their goal has been to highlight music composed by women,

composer Lauren Brianna Ware was 21 years old when she wrote that music in 2015. Recollection and Anticipation for clarinet, viola, and harp. Members of the Marian Ensemble gave that performance in Atlanta. Marcy Gurnow played clarinet, Jessica Udan was the violist, and Elizabeth Remy Johnson played the harp. That concert presented by the Atlanta Symphony Orchestra pre-concert series. Composer and violinist Lauren Brianna Ware has been hard at work with several world premieres already this season, including a co-composed song cycle tracing the African diaspora through the lens of tea. Looking forward to hearing more from this composer.

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2: Anton Bruckner once said that his Fourth Symphony features a portrait of a midday meal in the forest, complete with an imitation of a barrel organ. 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I'm Lisa Simeone.
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0: I love how Camille Saint-Saëns launches us into this cello concerto. No introduction, no warm-up. The door is slammed open and the cello strides in, arms waving. You know it's got something to say. In fact, it feels like this impassioned speech actually began one room over. And by the time the door to this room flies open, we're joining this rant in progress. The cello's already built up a full head of steam and is making a case for something in a most vigorous manner. From APM, American Public Media, this is Performance Today. I'm Valerie Kaler. The Cello Concerto No. 1 by Camille Saint-Saëns on the way from a concert in Turin, Italy. Also on the way, snapshots of desert plant life from composer Viet Quang, who was one of the 20 composers that cellist Inbal Segev asked for new music during the worst of the pandemic. Pieces she could record when social gatherings were simply not happening. Viet Quang came up with a piece for 8 cellos with the idea that Inbal Segev could play all 8 parts, one on top of the other, overdubbed like a pop music recording. This is called Room to Move.

Room to Move, a piece for eight cellos, written in 2020 by composer Viet Quang. All eight parts were played by cellist Inbal Segev, all overdubbed in that recording. More from Viet Quang ahead this hour. From APM American Public Media, this is Performance Today, taking you to concerts around the world. I'm Valerie Kaler. Our travels this hour will explore the American Southwest by way of a concert in the American Southeast. Then we'll fly to Italy for a dramatic French concerto. Right now, our little plane is traveling across the map over the Gulf of Mexico. Destination, Veracruz. Veracruz is a state right on the Gulf Coast of Mexico, sometimes called the Gateway to Mexico. It's home to the oldest and largest port in the country. Starting in the early 1500s, Veracruz became a hub for the transport of wealth and goods and immigrants. One 19th century import was a new dance from Cuba. It took the formality of European dance and gave it Afro-Cuban soul. The slow, sensual dance called danzón. When danzón landed in Veracruz in 1870, it caused a sensation. Other Latin dances have come and gone in fashionable circles around the world, but in Veracruz, Mexico, to this day, danzón is still wildly popular. This is a recording of a local orchestra in Veracruz playing for dancers on the plaza. Every weekend, you can go to the main square in town, and there's live music, bands playing danzón. Couples dance in the plaza from 7 in the morning till 9 at night. And this is not an artificial custom meant to attract tourists. This is something the locals come out to see and do every single weekend. Arturo Marquez is a contemporary Mexican composer, and he's written 9 pieces for orchestra based on the danzón, that dance from Veracruz. His danzón number 2 from 1994 is the most popular of the set. Let's hear an arrangement he made for violin and piano. Violinist Ann Akiko Myers joined by pianist Fabio Bedini in concert in Santa Barbara. Danzón number 2 by Arturo Marquez.

0: Composer Arturo Marquez described that as taking a little piece of Veracruz, Mexico, and sharing it with the world. Music inspired by a dance very popular in the city of Veracruz, where the public square is closed down two or three times a week and taken over by a dance called danzón. So far, Arturo Marquez has written 9 pieces based on the danzón. We just heard the most popular of that set, his danzón number 2 from 1994. Originally written for orchestra, Marquez made that arrangement for violinist Anna Kiko Myers. She was joined by pianist Fabio Bedini, a performance at the Libero Theater in Santa Barbara, California. That event presented by the Community Arts Music Association of Santa Barbara. In a moment, there's more to desert plant life than cactus and tumbleweeds. 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
1: Hi, I'm Jim McCutcheon, host of The Intimate Guitar. Heard every Saturday evening at 6 p.m. and again Sunday morning at 9 a.m. here on Discover Classical. Thanks to the support of our friends at Bethany Village. 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That's The Intimate Guitar, music from the instrument held closest to the heart.
0: As a child, Viet Quang was an explorer. He left no stone unturned in his yard in his quest for insects and creatures. But then he developed an aversion to the outdoors. Dirt? No, thank you. Bugs? Absolutely not. He kept his hands clean until the pandemic, when he had a nice yard just begging to be tamed and plenty of time on his hands to do so. Viet Quang became a gardener, came to love tending for his patch of land, and he developed a deep appreciation for the incredible plant life surrounding us. When he moved from his home in lush, verdant Marietta, Georgia, to the southwestern desert, he still found plenty of native plants to admire in his new landscape. Let's hear music he wrote inspired by plants that, in his words, make it work here in the Mojave. The ensemble Windsync here, playing Century Plant, followed by Joshua Tree, from a piece called Flora by Viet Quang.

0: A couple highlights from a piece called Flora by Viet Quang. Musical vignettes of plants that survive and thrive in the Mojave Desert. We heard it, Century Plant and Joshua Tree. The ensemble Windsync gave that performance at Clemson University in Clemson, South Carolina. A concert presented by the UTSI Chamber Music Series. Windsync got together at Rice University's Shepherd School of Music in 2009. And like many long-term groups, they've had some turnover throughout their time. Two founding members remain in the current lineup, flutist Garrett Hudson and French horn player Annie Hochhalder. Windsync is at the forefront of playing new music for wind quintet and having a lot of fun doing it. Always great to feature their work here on PT. In a moment, quick, name your favorite astronomer / composer. 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

We're about to hear a piece by French composer Camille Saint-Saëns. Although simply calling him a composer doesn't really do the man justice. He had a profound sense of curiosity, dabbled in math and science, and for his entire long life, he was a rather serious amateur astronomer. When Saint-Saëns was 23 years old, he sold his first set of compositions to a publisher, which gave him a tremendous thrill, not just because somebody bought his music, but because with that money, he could afford to buy his own telescope. With that telescope, he followed a big comet through the sky that summer and fall in 1858. He made a careful study of double stars and the colors of stars. He made a point of knowing when and where unusual eclipses were coming up and scheduled concerts so he could be in the right place at the right time to see them. So let me go back and rephrase. We're about to hear a piece by French composer and serious amateur astronomer Camille Saint-Saëns. Here's young Italian cellist Ettore Pagano with the RAI National Symphony Orchestra led by Andres Orozco Estrada, with the Cello Concerto No. 1 by Camille Saint-Saëns.

the Cello Concerto No. 1 by Camille Saint-Saëns. Italian cellist Ettore Pagano out in front, with Andres Orozco Estrada leading the Italian equivalent of the BBC Symphony, making music for broadcasts and live concerts. The RAI, a.k.a. Italian Radio and Television, National Symphony Orchestra. That performance took place in a concert space named for a legendary Italian conductor, the Arturo Toscanini RAI Auditorium in Turin, Italy.

0: I'm Valerie Kaler. 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
2: It's one of opera's grandest spectacles. Verdi's Aida is captivating right from the start. With intimate arias, dramatic duets, triumphant marches, and memorable choruses. I'm Lisa Flynn. We're heading to the Opéra Bastille in Paris for Verdi's masterpiece. I hope you'll be listening.
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4: Anton Bruckner nicknamed his fourth symphony the Romantic. While all of his symphonies are products of the 19th century Romantic age, the fourth has a special scenic quality, evoking the hills and forests of his native Austria. Bruckner once claimed that the tune you're hearing is based on the warbling of a titmouse. On this week's Chicago Symphony Orchestra program, join us for Bruckner's evocative fourth symphony in a performance led by former music director Daniel Barenboim. We'll begin with two other recordings made with Barenboim. First up is Rimsky-Korsakov's Capriccio Espagnol. This glittering score is a reminder that some of the most colorful Spanish music has been written by non-Spaniards. Also ahead is Tchaikovsky's turbulent symphonic poem, Francesca da Rimini. All of that and more is ahead on this week's CSO program. I'm Lisa Simeone.
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4: Nikolai Rimsky-Korsakov composed his Capriccio Espagnol at a time when Spanish-themed music was all the rage across Europe. Composers such as Édouard Lalo, Georges Bizet, and Claude Debussy were drawn to the supposedly exotic qualities of the Iberian Peninsula. When Rimsky-Korsakov debuted his Capriccio Espagnol in 1887, it was widely praised for its colorful orchestration. Rimsky loved orchestral color and used it with the flair of a great painter. But there's more than just surface bling to this score. Three of its five movements are based on music from Asturias, the region in northwestern Spain. Listen in the first and third movements.